3 times in that series of 5 LPs. So queued up on the turntable right now is Wildflowers 4, the New York Loft Jazz Sessions. This is a group led by Oliver Lake, featuring tonight's focus artist Michael Gregory Jackson. And we're going to hear a track called Zaki. Let's check out Oliver Lake featuring Michael Gregory Jackson right here on Observations of Deviance.

Hello, my friends. It's your host, David, broadcasting live from Tucson, Arizona. The show is called Observations of Deviance, and it's right here on Give the Drummer Radio Stream WFMU. Our featured artist tonight is Michael Gregory Jackson, the wonderful multi-genre guitar player, composer. Coming up later tonight will be part two of my interview with Michael Gregory Jackson. But why don't we run down that last set of music? We just heard more from his album Clarity, recently reissued by Moved by Sound Records, originally self-released 1977 by Michael Gregory Jackson. We also heard music featuring Michael with Oliver Lake, A Space Ron Toto, from Riv Be Live Series Volume 4. Also, archival stuff recently issued by No Business Records that was previously unreleased. We also heard Michael Gregory Jackson's album Gifts, going back to 1979, a track called Sir Julius of Woodstock, and we started with, once again, Oliver Lake featuring Michael Gregory Jackson from the Wildflowers series, New York Loft Jazz Sessions. We'll be hearing more from those great records later tonight. And Michael Gregory Jackson has, you know, a very unique sound, and no matter what context he's in, whether it's free jazz or acoustic guitar or more pop rock or even punk, he always has his own voice shine through, which I think is very wonderful. And what makes him an outstanding artist is that, you know, in any context, he always shines through with his own unique voice. And we haven't heard much tonight of his solo acoustic side, so why don't we check out one of those tracks, going to Denmark 1979. This is something he self-released on his Bandcamp page. I put the link to his Bandcamp page in the comments. Definitely highly recommended to check that out. So much great stuff in there. We can only scratch the surface, but let's check out this wonderful track, Unspoken Magic, from Michael Gregory Jackson here on Observations of Deviance.

like to introduce now two very exceptional musicians. And I'd like to have you welcome Michael Gregory Jackson here and Oliver Lake here.

something tomorrow. I say everything is everything. And nothing is a something.

ears, other ears.

Michael Gregory Jackson on the guitars and Oliver Lake on saxophones and flute, as well as vocal on Old New Zen Zen Blues.

back on the mic. It's your host, David, here on Give the Drummer Radio Stream, WFMU. The name of this show is Observations of Deviance. I'm broadcasting live from Tucson, Arizona. The featured artist tonight is multi-genre guitarist and composer Michael Gregory Jackson. In just a few moments, we'll be getting to part two of my interview with Michael. But just quickly, we'll run down that last set. We heard more from the Wildflower series, this time under the direction of Michael Gregory Jackson and a version of his composition Clarity. We heard Michael with Oliver Lake, Change One from Life Dance of Is. That's kind of a jazz reggae tune. We heard a composition Michael titled Oliver Lake from Michael's album Clarity, which was recently reissued by Moved by Sound Records. We heard unreleased music from Oliver Lake and Michael Gregory Jackson. Old New Zen Zen Blues, live in Boston, 1977. And we started with Unspoken Magic from Michael Gregory Jackson, Denmark, 1979. So much stuff. I'm just focusing on the tracks that I know, that I love. I know his more free jazz side, so that's what we're hearing. But right now, why don't we go to part two of my interview with Michael Gregory Jackson, conducted via Zoom back on May 20th of this year. So join me and Michael Gregory Jackson here on Observations of Deviance.

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1: Yep.
0: Improvising Artist, your Carmonic Suite. What was it like working with Paul on that album?
1: Oh, it was great. He was very open and very, very interested in in what we were doing, and he was pretty excited about it. And he had asked me to play with him a few times, and I don't know why I didn't. I was sort of on a different headspace. In retrospect, it would have been interesting if I did, but I didn't. And my old friend, I call him my recording partner, David Baker, the engineer, did that album. He also did Heart and Center and Gifts. And David was a very creative engineer to me. Like, I liked engineers that were that had their own ideas, and I could bounce my ideas off of, it's kind of a recording collaboration. And I produced Gifts and Heart and Center, which was a stipulation that I had with another great partner of mine, Steve Backer, who was very open to. I said, "Steve, I'll label's doing cool things, but I have to produce my own records, because I already spent so much time in the studio, and I still do, just feeling very comfortable about what I do, what I can do and what I want to do, clear ideas about that." Well, Steve in particular was way into everything. I produced a couple of records for Arista, for that label too. I produced Amina, Claudine Myers, and I produced another keyboard player named Clyde Kreiner for that Novus label. But Steve was, they were out looking for people that were doing great things, and that, it's nice to have that around. He was definitely a good guy, a good friend, and major supporter of music, in spite of it being Arista. Later on, after that, after Heart and Center, I was going to sign to Arista, regular Arista, and they wanted me to be an R&B artist after Heart and Center. And so I was talking with Clive Davis and things like that. And then I decided that at that point in time, I wanted to start a three-piece punk band. So I took the I dropped the horns on the Heart and Center band and kept the four-piece band with Ockloff and Jerome and a guy named Barry Harwood, and that became my band Signal, which was a like a rock band, because I started going to the clubs downtown, CBGB's, Mud Club, and things like that. And I really liked the for me, no music is mutually exclusive, even though that's counter to the record company model, is that I suppose if I stayed doing the same thing, possibly it would be different, but I couldn't. It's not in my nature to do the same thing over and over again. Although in a way, that's probably is my same thing of following my my own intuition and spirit, to put out what I'm feeling at the time, And of course, now the labels, I mean, I don't know what the record business is now. It's nothing like what it was before. Then I was playing my band Signal. We were playing in New York. We were doing a lot of gigs. It was a three-piece sort of rock slash funk band, and a guy named Nile Rodgers came in to hear us, and he got in touch and said, "Hey, I'd like to do a record." So I went to see him and talked about it. And Bernard Edwards, the Great Chic organization. And they were completely into my music, and so we did that album. It's called Situation X, with Steve Winwood plays on it, and Anthony Jackson, and a lot of great musicians. And of course, we might have been pushing the envelope with what I was doing in terms of commerciality, or being, whatever that meant to decide who makes it, who doesn't, that thing. But I'm very happy I made the record. And also with some amazing musicians. The first day of recording, we were doing a song that I finished the night before at Niall's apartment. And Sheik, Niall, Bernard Edwards, that's completely unique music, even though I suppose at some point it was considered disco, but it was very advanced music. It wasn't, wasn't like nothing to sneeze at. And as musicians, there's no touching that. But the first day we were recording my song, No Ordinary Romance, and I'm in the studio, and this guy walks up to me and says, "Hi, Michael. My name is Steve Winwood. I don't know if you heard of me. I used to have a band called Traffic." And I'm like, "Yeah, I think so." Who was just unassuming. He looked like he just came off a trail somewhere. A little, backpack on or something. But great player. And the one song also was covered by Al Jarreau, on one of his albums. But so there's no. That was a great scene, Bernard and Tony Thompson and Rob Sabino, great horns, were on there. Just this New York scene, and shortly, I think before that, let me say that was 83. So in 1982, I think I played the Berlin Jazz Festival in 81, and that was supposed to be a live album. And something happened with the tapes, so I ended up recording from that particular situation. I wrote most of those songs on cowboys, cartoons, and assorted candy when I was in Berlin. So this was before the wall came down, and so a lot of those songs were, written there. And the way the festival worked is you went a week before and you had a room to work on music. And but those tapes didn't come. Something happened. So that's when I went in the studio and cut Cowboys. And of course the songs changed. And because you have one way of doing them when you're playing solo, and then you have time to think about them and expand them. So that also was another recording where I multi-tracked, which is one of the things I love doing. As a matter of fact, I think I just finished my album that I started in 22. Which started when Abdul Wadud passed away. So the first track in the title of the album is "Spirits, Friends, and Ethereal Beings Are Forever Present in the Deepest Truth of My Soul for Abdul Wadud and Others Gone Beyond." So I just that was a 4 years in the making because I played most everything, but I have a couple of guests. So a guy named Carlos Ninos plays percussion on a track.
0: Sure.
1: Gene Lake, Oliver's son, plays on a track. Jerry Gibbs plays on a track. Who else is on there? A few other people, guest on tracks, but I play most everything. It's very layered, very orchestral, very cinematic. So I'm looking forward to that. Been working on it. It started when Abdul passed away. So that was 2022. So, and I really just finished the last piece this week. So it's been a
0: Wonderful.
1: 4 year process,
0: An
1: and
0: odyssey.
1: it's big. It's got a lot of, I'm playing many, many instruments, and but when you're doing something by yourself, every track, just like the album that we just talked about, No, I play everything on that album.
0: Yeah, I definitely wanted to talk about that because I just heard that this morning. Immediately, I could tell, oh my God, that's the same guy on Clarity. I could hear, the voice is still there after all these years. It's so clear. Can you, and it sounded again, I'm assuming you played all the tracks, the instruments and everything, because on that, because that's the way it sounds. So can you talk about the No album?
1: That was a I'm a songwriter, so that was a collection of songs that I wrote in maybe in a 4 year span, some of them coming out of a meditative place of ending a relationship and deciding that I would spend maybe 3 years in kind of solitude, which is what I did. So I just didn't really have any relationships, just found out who I was. And so that came out of that period of of I guess you call it isolation, but self-isolation, and just really writing a lot of poems. That during that period, I would go for a walk. I lived in a town, by the ocean, and I'd go for a walk, and I would write a poem, and then I would try to get into this editing process that was very quick. Basically, my concept for that was to do it like you just baked a loaf of bread, and you wanted the bread to still be hot when you put it on the table. And so what I would do is I got into this very, very quick editing process of writing the poem, editing, and letting it go. That was my thing for that period. So these, all of these kind of I always say I kind of think of myself, yes, I'm a guitar player, but I think of myself as a conceptualist who plays the guitar. I'm not like thinking, oh, I have to play like Wes Montgomery or anybody like that. But it's more like, what concept am I? It may be a concept that nobody else knows about but me, because it's not important that they have the whole thing that I'm working on. But, if you work with the right people, they go, they can go anywhere, Someone recently or at some point sent me a recording where it's Philip Wilson's band, but it's me and everybody else's horn players. So it's Oludara, Julius, I think Oliver, but there's maybe six horn players and me and Philip, So all these kind of interesting things happen that expand whatever, music was never meant to be constricted, and labeled. It's really, it's represents represents freedom. It's like surrealist art. People know what they're doing. It's not like you're lost somewhere, and that's what improvisation is. Improvisation is not wildly flailing about. It's people that have something to say and are listening to the other people having something to say and deciding to go with them or not. And that's all okay because it's a conceptual choice. And that's what people were doing, And Oliver has a poem, put all my food on one plate, It's like, all of these different genres, whatever you want to call them, are just to be, it's marketing. It's just, oh, we can put you in a box over here and you can basically do that for the rest of your life, or not, and it's like, but that's kind of all falling apart. I mean, whatever, I mean, it's the record business fell apart a long time ago. But there was a period, where it was pretty exciting, a lot of great music out there.
0: Yeah,
1: So,
0: you are right in the heart of it for sure. When I looked at your Bandcamp page in particular, there's just so much great stuff there. Like the punk band. I wasn't familiar with that aspect of your work so much, so it was good to see that. And there was the Live in Denmark. And another one more specific question. I don't know if you recall, there's an Oliver Lake composition, Change One. It's that kind of reggae-ish type of tune. What do you remember of about that composition in particular?
1: That was the precursor. That was Oliver's precursor band to Jump Up, his band Jump Up, which was different players. Again, I think it was, it was the same thing. Oliver didn't feel limited to what he did, So in the band that we had, between him and I, we did whatever we thought was cool, and that was, I think I played harmonica on that one, and guitar, and it was just kind of like another variation, on our partnership and stretching out,
0: Yeah, it's great. I just played it on my radio show like 2 weeks ago. I found that record. And another question, going back to Clarity, the acoustic song, the live one, how do you pronounce that composition?
1: Preloyanti.
0: Preluianti.
1: Preloyanti. Loy.
0: Okay.
1: Preloyanti. And of course, it's a combination of words that put together, motion, emotion, prelude, and whatever else you might find in there. So that was and that piece is something that I started playing in junior high school, and it's on a few of my albums. It's on my Electric Gitbox album. I don't know if you heard that one. That's all solo. It's my first solo electric guitar album. I think it's 2020-21, and that album's dedicated to Greg Tate, the great writer and musician. And so Preleante is a piece. There used to be another one, I think, that's on the Cowboys album, Where I Come From. Was another piece that I started in junior high school, and I expand on it, change parts, play it different ways. I'm still, I still play Preleante to this day, and just every time I play it, I either add a section or just take a different approach on it. But that was the first recorded version of that piece. But it's a living piece. It's always comes back to me, and I played a solo concert, a solo electric guitar concert at Lincoln Center in February, and that was one of the pieces that was on there. And it's just one of those series of challenges that I expand on. Rhythmically, I'm thinking about gamelan music. I'm thinking about Brazilian music. I'm thinking about the acoustic guitar, and just whatever you want to call it, folk music, flamenco music. It's everything's in there, but not obviously. All the amalgamation of what I listen to. And it's interesting because it was always an acoustic piece, and then I started playing on electric guitar, which takes it somewhere else. But the first guitar I was playing that piece on, I mean, was actually a classical guitar. The version that's on Clarity is on a steel string Martin 0008 18 rather, which has a it's a small body guitar, so it allows me to play the piece a different, the way I played it there. Different guitars don't allow you to play what I play on that guitar, because they're much more, it's harder, and I say that truly not really remembering, because unfortunately I didn't keep that guitar. Now I'm actually out looking for one. It's a very very special guitar, but times in your life you can't keep every guitar you would like to keep. I'd have a warehouse by now,
0: Yeah, that's like me and vinyl records.
1: I have
0: And
1: enough guitars, but it's like there's some that I wish didn't get away.
0: oh, I hear you. And as a way to maybe kind of wrap it up, you mentioned the forthcoming album, the Abdul Wahdud tribute, and what else is coming forward that we could maybe anticipate?
1: I have a my band in the Heart and Center band, which was actually called Michael Gregory Jackson and the Coloreds. That was the same band that's on Heart and Center. Tyrone Acloff, Jerome Harris, Marty Ehrlich, and a keyboard player named Barry Harwood. And that's live at the Public Theater. That's going to be coming out at some point. I have my second quartet with I think that's going to be called Arc. That was live, and I believe it was live at the Ladies Fort, but very, very different than Beck. Same year, but very, really different, much more electric than Feck. I have another Clarity group, which was offshoot of my Danish band, which is Creston Osgood, the drummer, and Niels Prestum, who's on in my Clarity quartet, the Danish group, and we've done two
0: Yeah,
1: albums.
0: I didn't realize you work with Crest. I interviewed him. He played here at the Tucson Jazz Festival 2.5 years ago or something like that. And also, my connection to Denmark, my brother lives in Denmark and he's a Danish citizen now and he has a Danish child. And so anything Denmark related is piques my interest.
1: I started going there in 79, which came from teaching at the Creative Music Studio in Woodstock with,
0: Okay.
1: Carl Berger's thing. And so we had students from all over the world, and this drummer, a guy named Ola, I'm not going to pronounce his name correctly, but Ola Roma, who's on that piece for Charles Mingus on my band camp. That was the first tour that I did with Niels, because I asked Ola to find me some different bass players, and this I believe was Niels' first professional gig. But I taught at this of course those countries, Denmark and a lot of European countries are much more rounded than America. Their kids are learning many things, more than what kids are learning here, about music and art and themselves. And this is an aside, the one of these summer programs, I think they ran for a couple of weeks. The two, I guess you call us, visiting artists, the one I was at was with Thad Jones and me. Thad and I would have these conversations about, what to do if you wanted to make something swing. Of course, he had no problem with that. And I would say, something like, well, I would never have the bass walk. I'd never, you know, I would have everything else walk, but not the bass, it was just those kind of conversations that could go anywhere, because you're not stuck. You're concerned with growth and freedom and also quality, so it's you don't want to, conceptual, like when you're thinking, man, just there's no boundaries. You can come up with anything you want. You look at the blues and you can go, well, the blues is not a 12 bar form, it kind of never was, but that's what it's been, made to be. There's a lot of misinformation out there,
0: Well, we're doing our best here to try to dispel some of those myths and playing all this great music that, like I say, ever since I found that clarity, right, I probably played it many times and on the show and different stations. And it's just, I mean, the whole album's great, but that song in particular for me is just, I probably know every little movement, just I can hear it in my head. And, it's been a special song for me all these years, and one I've really enjoyed sharing with people. And, that's for me as being a radio DJ, that's why I love to share stuff. And it's wonderful to share, music and your knowledge with the listeners. So I very much appreciate your insights.
1: Thank you so much.

Once again, it's time to say hello, my friends. It's your host, David, broadcasting live from a very rainy Tucson, Arizona. My show's called Observations of Deviance. It's right here on Give the Drummer Radio Stream WFMU. The featured artist tonight is Michael Gregory Jackson. We just heard him performing live at The Kitchen with Oliver Lake, and we started that set with part two of my interview with Michael Gregory Jackson, conducted via Zoom back on May 20th earlier this year. Thank you so much to Michael for taking the time to discuss his career and his wonderful music with me. Lots of great stuff going on in the comments tonight, so check that out. But the evening is not through, although we have thunder and lightning and all sorts of monsoony type weather here in Tucson. We have more music, more things to share. Queued up right now is Heart and Center, a 1979 album from Michael Gregory Jackson. We're going to hear a song with a wonderful song title of a highly questionable nature from Michael Gregory Jackson right here on Observations of Deviance.

And with that, we close out tonight's special episode dedicated to the wonderful composer, guitar player Michael Gregory Jackson, right here on Give the Drummer Radio Stream, WFMU. The name of my show is Observations of Deviance. I'm David, broadcasting live from Tucson, Arizona. We just heard Michael Gregory Jackson with the drummer Ronnie Barrage and the bass player Jair Rom Parker Wells, a tribute to Tony Williams from the album Flow Sonic. We heard more from Michael Gregory Jackson's album Clarity, recently reissued by Moved by Sound, and we started with Heart and Center, Michael Gregory Jackson's 1979 album, and the tune Of a Highly Questionable Nature. Thanks again to Michael for a wonderful interview and sharing his insights. Thanks to all the listeners tonight. Really great comments tonight in the chat. And I'll be back next week with more Freeform Radio. That's it for me. Observations of Deviance. Peace.

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And fourthly, my tears make much water but no fish.

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I'm Doug Shulkin. 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See you then.

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0: Tula, ungi bangalu musindo, Tula, ungi bangalu musindo, Tula, ungi bangalu musindo, Tula, Tula puma pandi, Tula, gibangalu musindo, Tula, gibangalu musindo, Tula, ungi bangalu musindo, Tula, Tula, Tula puma pandi.
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Sherbera, Sherbera, Sherbera,

I came from the low hills of Mississippi, where people used to moan. And you know, when you start moaning, something funny happens to you. And sometime I would hear somebody over there in the amen corner

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With your head, in the clouds, won't you come on down? And when, will you see? I wanna know if you're gonna look at me now. That I'm more than just one of the crowd. Now you know what? What can I?

you. Wanna know if I can come to Reno? To come on, come on back to me. Oh, won't you come on home? Oh, darling, don't you know? I wonder if you know what I'm saying now. Our love was always.

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See an old hen, she's talking about her neighbors, her cousin, her kin. 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Women. 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Women.

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And if you hear this, and what was that? Women. 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

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Well,

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1: Yeah!
0: Whoa, this train. Talk about this train. This train is a clean train. This train. Isn't that this train? It's a clean train.

For down by Swansea Barracks I alone one morning strayed, viewing up the soldiers, oh, I saw a pretty maid. Her hair it was as black as jet in ringlets hanging down. She was a blooming rose of South Wales and a lass of Swansea town. I said, my pretty fair maid, what make you wander here? She said, kind sir, I'm watching for my bonny soldier dear. 8 years ago he left me, went to Bermuda, he was bound, and he vowed he would prove faithful to the lass of Swansea town. Her hair it was as black as jet in ringlets hanging down. Such a universal over and her equal can't be found. She was a blooming rose of South Wales and a lass of Swansea town. I said, my pretty fair maid, sad news I have to tell. Your lover was my comrade and in the battle fell. A cannon ball made him to fall and gave him his death wound. And he begged me to protect a blooming lass of Swansea town. Then on the ground in agony this pretty maid did fall, saying, I never shall rest till in my breast there strikes a cannonball. 8 years ago he left me, went to Bermuda, he was bound, and he vowed he would prove faithful to the lass of Swansea town. Her hair it was as black as jet in ringlets hanging down. Such a universal over and her equal can't be found. She was a blooming rose of South Wales and a lass of Swansea.

and we're going to rock till 2 o'clock in the morning. Get on down here to the Olympic Auditorium at 18th and Grand. And now, one of the stars of the evening, one of the men you've been waiting to hear blow, and it's the man that blows that Deacon's Hall, Big J. McNeely!

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0: It's cool, it's creamy, and ever so dreamy. 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
1: Good God, you really don't know, do you?

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0: get up. 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
1: Greg.
0: I know, I'm trying to get up. There's a cat on me.
1: Greg, it's time to start your shift at the ice cream truck. Oh. Listener, we've been having a hard time setting up for the show this morning because one of our cats has gotten the zoomies, I think you call it, and
2: there's no cure
1: for it.
2: What the fuck are we supposed to do?
1: And if you can picture a cat getting the zoomies inside of an ice cream truck, that's what we've been kind of dealing with.
3: Maybe, yeah.
1: And then the other cat just is practically comatose.
2: Is that like shroomies?
1: Sue me.
2: So sue me. I'm not doing nothing.
1: But one of them is racing around the ice cream truck, knocking over all the whipped cream canisters. And the other one is anytime you sit anywhere or move to a space, it sits on you. And it weighs you down. This cat does not want you to do anything. You know why? You do?
2: No. I want to know why. I guess I thought you asked me if I wanted to tell you why. I do want to know why.
1: I'm going to tell you why, because Pooley, our comatose cat, is observing a national holiday today called Simplicity Day.
2: Simplicity.
1: If there's anything that y'all know about me as a listener, it's that I dutifully look every day at the holiday calendar website, and I note what holiday it is today.
2: Solo's goal is every day is to celebrate every day.
1: Every day is a holiday.
2: Every holiday, every religion, every aspect and also, of life. Well, not the religion. It's really not the religion.
1: If I'm celebrating everything, then A, we have stuff to talk about, right? Always a subject beyond how's the weather. And B, it's easier to pick out songs. So today is the day of simplicity. And I believe some people will find it quite difficult to do it. Why are you laughing?
2: You were laughing, so I thought
1: Falling along.
2: I wasn't even listening. I was looking at this simple rose candle and smelling it. It's not really simple. This is a beautiful candle we were gifted. And it smells delicious, just like beeswax.
1: Well, I think that you will come to learn.
2: Was that sensual for you guys?
1: I'm at a loss for words for a moment.
2: I derailed you. I didn't mean to.
1: No, I will find them. I will find the words. And the words are...
2: Simplicity?
1: Happy Simplicity Day to you. Wait.
4: Hello?
2: Hello?
1: Hello? Hello? Do you think that...
2: Happy Simplicity Day. I said it myself just to hear.
1: Yeah, great. To you. I love... You're such a mimic. I love it. You know, Greg
2: has a... You're such a mimic.
1: Like Greg that. Has a
2: you're such a mimic. Let's a see syndrome. If I can do it exactly like you.
1: Is it a syndrome? Anomaly? Greg can only survive by doubling.
2: Body doubling is great.
1: Tell the listener about your special inclination of only being able to double.
2: I don't know how you know this, because this was in therapy, and I'm not sure how you were you my therapist that day.
1: I always am.
2: Do really well with doubling, which means working with someone else there, witnessing me, hopefully doing the work, really. Hopefully doing most of the work. Or watching me so judgmentally that I work faster and harder as my insides eat the outsides.
1: Yeah.
2: Yeah.
1: And it's gotten really interesting.
2: That's
1: because...
2: doubling to me, but it's comfortable. It's like because it's a safe space for my brain somehow.
1: Yeah, but... It's creepy for me because we're at home, and let's say we're eating dinner together, and we have our plates of, let's say, spaghetti on the table.
2: With zucchini.
1: And if I take a forkful, he does that, like, mirror dance with me. He takes his fork out, and if I go slow, he goes slow too, and if I spin my fork, he spins his fork, and if I stab myself in my other hand with the fork, he does it as well. We've tried all these things.
2: I can't stop. Once I started, I can't stop.
1: And
2: it's like Harpo and Lucy.
1: What I want to ask, really, is like, does that make it my fault? It makes it Greg's fault. I didn't self-inflict harm. I was trying to...
2: He didn't make me stab myself. He just made me stab myself.
4: Not you.
2: Does that make sense?
4: You didn't stab.
2: Well, but your hand isn't bleeding and mine is, so I'm confused. There's four little holes in it.
1: No, that was my hand.
4: Wait.
1: No, you...
2: Is
1: here.
2: That your hand?
1: Now you're just confusing me, and this is not...
2: Blood-flavored ice cream.
1: This is not what Simplicity Day is about. It's not about confusing me. You gotta turn the gaslight down for one day, okay?
2: Yeah.
1: I can do it.
2: I know I'm doing it.
1: I know you enjoy topping from the bottom in that...
2: Yeah.
1: He always puts the whipped cream underneath the ice cream. I don't know if you've
2: noticed that. Oh, that was not where my mind went. But yes, I do
1: topping from the bottom.
2: I put the whipped cream in first. I learned it from... Does anyone remember? Is anybody with me in their childhood experience to have had pudding in a cloud? Because that was a thing in my childhood where somehow the pudding industry revolutionized itself and, you know, made an alliance with the whipped cream industry, which is the same thing. And they said, what you do is you put whipped cream in the bowl and you make a whipped cream bowl and you fill that bowl inside the bowl with pudding. And we could do, and then now I do that with ice cream.
1: Wait.
2: Whipped cream first.
1: Pudding.
2: So it's ice cream in a cloud. You know how I love clouds.
1: Pudding in a cloud. Ah, that's so weird. I always misinterpreted that
2: pudding in
1: term.
2: A cloud. I demonstrated it for class once and blew minds in like the fourth grade.
1: I just...
2: People were like, what?
1: I'm kind of
2: my
1: irritated because
2: never
1: nobody...
2: does that.
1: Nobody ever corrected me, but I thought it was pudding in a cloud.
2: No.
1: It wasn't a... dessert.
2: So you
1: it was
2: have...
1: an action. Like, you put your thoughts in the cloud. You put your dreams
2: no,
1: in a cloud.
2: No.
1: You put your
2: so you
1: private
2: younger than
1: information.
2: You're 5 years younger, so not smart.
1: You put your private information from your computer.
2: Oh.
1: In a cloud. Putting in a cloud.
2: Oh, now. Yeah. Now we do that. I'm talking about the good.
1: God, why does everything
2: seem so...
1: talking
2: about the good old days.
1: Sinister. Is that what happens?
2: It really is. It became what it is. Pudding in a cloud became
1: pudding
2: in a cloud.
1: Pudding in a cloud. It's like a long...
2: And don't even think about...
1: A long con.
2: About, it's like I don't want to say his name, but there's that comedian.
1: There's like a...
2: advertisement.
1: It's like they started when we were born and tricked
2: like making
1: us.
2: The callbacks, right? They're like, here, we're going to feed their brain with all these things, and then when they're 50,
1: and then
2: we're
1: going
2: to jam it back in their
1: when they replaced their all those
2: holes, their nose holes.
1: They replaced all those Berenstain Bear books with the Berenstain Bear books, or the other way around.
2: It's
1: they a, also...
2: Now I can't even remember.
1: Just, they just kind of took the D's out of the pudding and put T's instead. All you have to do is erase a little bit of the D... lowercase d, and it kind of looks like a t.
2: Input.
1: And then you're like, what was it?
2: Just say it with the, you know, slight accent of any.
1: And then there's,
2: really,
1: not to mention, the d.
2: Putting in the Ritz, putting on the Ritz.
1: The
2: oh, there's a dish.
1: Yeah. And not to mention, think about this, the delegitimization of Bill Cosby's legacy on pudding in a cloud.
2: That's who I was trying not to mention. I just said it. I just said I didn't want to say the name. Don't say it more. Don't say it three times.
1: I won't say it again. But hello, we have to say it because it's part of the legacy and it's probably part of the conspiracy too.
2: It
1: really is.
2: Where did he go?
1: I mean,
2: and I do not let this bring up anything else, but he died suddenly, didn't he? No, he's still
1: he's
2: alive.
1: Still alive,
2: oh my
1: unfortunately.
2: Gosh.
1: But look,
2: I confuse.
1: Let's just say that we're too busy hosting a radio show to do one of those charts, you know, with the strings that go from picture to picture on a board.
2: I use spaghetti sometimes, but it makes it.
1: I'm saying we don't have time
2: apart.
1: To do it. So, listener, if you'd like to pull the strings together on this putting on the Ritz conspiracy theory.
2: Putting on the Ritz. Putting on the Ritz. Oh, my God. I'm making that as soon as we break.
1: Putting on the Ritz, on
2: I'm
1: Ritz put, crackers?
2: I'm putting on a chocolate pudding on a Ritz cracker.
1: Huh.
2: Or
1: Ritz
2: any cracker, but let's say because you got a... This, it goes Ritz. With a song, but
1: yeah.
2: I... That's my new flavor.
1: Yeah. And there's already a song built in for the commercial.
2: Crunchy.
1: What
2: puddingy?
1: What other flavors? I think that one thing that I really enjoyed today is that someone on the comment board asked for. I think they wanted to eat some of the comments.
2: Eat it.
1: So I was thinking, like, maybe we figure out a way to distill the comments down, maybe freeze them, and then we can dip them in chocolate, and they can be like bonbons.
2: You take them, and you mix them, and you mix it all together, and you blend it, and then you put it in milk, and you boil it on the stove. Not boil, but you warm it on the stove so it infuses the milk, and then you strain it all out, and then you make custard, and you freeze that in an ice cream machine and spin it as it freezes so it's fluffy. Is that what you were thinking?
1: Is there... Can we put lemon in it? Can we put some lemon?
2: Lemon kind of curdles, but we could do a lemon flavor. That's why they always use flavors, because typical real foods don't. I would bet... Yeah, I don't know. I don't know how you do lemon, but there's got to be some kind of oil that doesn't curdle milk.
1: Because I'm thinking, like, picturing, like a
2: curd.
1: Liminal lemon.
2: Oh, I like it.
1: Yeah, either that or like you're saying, just like a word salad or a letter salad.
2: Salad flavored ice cream.
1: But like with words.
2: My list is growing.
1: I know.
2: So is my zucchini. And speaking of
1: that, I'd like to know why.
2: Yeah.
1: I learned about you fantasizing about some new food truck that you're going to start when we have one already.
2: It's not a new...
1: Wait, nope. Stop.
2: Okay. It started with a negative. I get why.
1: Well, I want a headline about this, and then we are going to cliffhanger it for our next thing. Okay. This is why it's so exciting.
2: I am wearing open toes, radio. So you can see my cliffhanger.
1: We're just making it up, right?
2: We're making
1: everything up.
2: Yes. I am unprepared.
1: We fly, we go to whatever park we want to, we park the truck, we open it up for a few hours every Sunday, and then we close
2: jazz
1: it.
2: Jazz scat it all over the place.
1: So headline please, and then we'll go to a...
2: What's the headline about? Remind me.
1: You're starting a new ice cream truck. A new food truck. Fantasy, imaginary food truck when you already have one.
2: I guess. New is the new,
1: and we'll find out about
2: new
1: it.
2: Is the and new we'll is the old new,
1: and we'll find out about it after these not so brief.
2: It's not a fantasy
1: musical interludes. Flight of music on Primal Ice Cream.
2: Flight of fantasy ice cream
1: 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Hello,
2: give it to him already.
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As I sit silently in my world, gazed upon by you in your world, wondering if the whole of the parts is my world or your world or our world, I realize that my world contains my world, your world and our world, and your world contains your world, my world and our world, not yours and mine, but ours together, contains my world, your world and our world. But my world, I realize my world contains my world containing your world, our world and my world, your world containing my world, our world and your world, and our world containing our world, your world and my world. And I realize that you realize that your world contains your world, contains your world, containing my world, our world and your world, my world containing your world, our world and my world, and our world containing our world, my world and your world. And we, you and I, you and I, we realize you and I, we realize that our world contains my world containing your world, my world and our world, your world containing my world, your world and our world, and our world containing our world, your world and my world. All of this I realize as I sit silently, lently, lently, lently.

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When I return, I'm already here. I'm already here.

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I've taken the batteries out of the clock. I'd rather listen to the rhythmic ticking of the radiator. You see, there's a merge in progress, helped along by all the offerings I've left behind for myself from past visits here. Drugs.

appropriate for city life. I've just looked down and noticed that I'm covered in mud. You asked me if I'm still thinking about the whole woman alone thing. What I can tell you is that I feel the difference now. Aggressive angles of a ring composition of change, air, fire, sex, water as the agents of change, fraying continuity, illuminating incidents.

reminding myself to ask you about the erotics of danger, about enmity breeding enmity, about asking the wrong questions. I don't know how to ask the right questions. I think I'm dwelling in digressions, falling into chasms of collective decision-making.

you in person at last. 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

Take another deep breath and let go of anger. Take another deep breath and let go of anger.

0: Well, hello there. I know we're going to get some kind of explanation from Greg about why he's fantasizing about some other new kind of food truck without me when he has a perfectly good fantasy food truck at home. But before we get there, I want to explain, I know a lot of us have been talking about red cars, and there was a couple of songs about red cars, and there's a reason for everything. I put those in there because last week, it's for manifesting things, and last week I mentioned that I would really like a vocoder, and one just showed up in the mail, and so I'm just assuming, okay. It just showed up in the mail. I think maybe a listener sent it to me, or something like that, but it came in the mail, so I thought this week I would ask for a red convertible, just putting it out there, seeing if manifestation works. What do you think? Did you see the vocoder that mysteriously came in the mail for me, Greg?
1: Yeah, I don't think it's very much mystery, but who might have done it? But can
0: who,
1: we
0: do you know?
1: Talk about it? Does it have to be manifestation?
0: Do you? Oh,
1: can it be
0: personifestation?
1: I'm like, what year is this?
0: I'd like to call it a Olo.
1: Speaking of red scares,
0: yeah, I'm gonna call it an Olo festation because my new pronoun is Olo.
1: Your pronoun is Olo. Okay, I'll try. I'll do my best.
0: It means I think it's

0: red Corvette. I'm guessing. I just put it. I do this with the news all the time, but I'm putting all the pieces together, and that the person in the red Corvette must have driven by, thrown it out the window, and went on.
1: But they didn't know I wanted a red Corvette before that.
0: I don't know.
1: Anyhow,
0: you put everything's a rabbit hole for me.
1: If you sent me a vocoder,
0: and
1: in
0: I
1: the
0: did,
1: mail,
0: but I'm trying to like keep the surprise and keep the
1: if you sent
0: this
1: me,
0: is why I need a fantasy. Ice cream truck is because attempts to make our actual life a fantasy by surprise delivering and ordering. I did it all. Of course. Well, what's the fantasy? You say I want a vocoder in front of me and it shows up.
1: First of all, it's a vocoder.
0: Vocoder?
1: There's an extra R in there.
0: Is it Voltroner? Voltron? Did I get that right? Anyways.
1: What in the Voltron
0: stage
1: are you trying to tell me?
0: Your Volcorder showed up because I made it happen. Didn't want to say it was me.
1: What do you
0: because
1: mean? Because
0: when
1: you
0: got it, you were disappointed. Remember how the disappointment, as always, on your Olo day of Olos, your birthday, as always, you were disappointed because there was... You don't have the mic, or you don't have the cord, or you don't have the app, or you don't have the whatever. And
1: I just opened a box.
0: I was just doing, a $479 gesture.
1: Look, I did not know.
0: Only the thought should count on.
1: I did not know.
0: And I'm not mad, because I did it. I still think it's a good thing.
1: Look.
0: But that is why I need a fantasy ice cream truck. Because my life is way too much work. And the fantasy truck would just have... bizarre flavors that maybe would make people vomit. I just thought of a new ice cream for my truck, which would be a drumstick that instead of the cherry at the bottom of the sugar cone, that there would be a veggie cap with a tapeworm in it. And we could replace GLP-1 across. I mean, we could take over that market, and there would be a line, I think a line at least to the curb.
1: Line to the bathroom.
2: Hello.
0: That's what I'm talking about.
1: I want to say that I did not know that it was you
0: that
1: gave me the vocoder until now. I really didn't. And my disappointment, funnily enough, that you saying everything is work, I opened it and I just felt like it was a bunch of work. Like I had to go find a microphone now. I had to figure out how to plug it in. And I would, if I knew
0: and
1: you,
0: yet still it sits there
1: knew,
0: in the box.
1: If I knew it was you who gave it, I wouldn't have burdened you with my inner thoughts. But I thought it was from an anonymous gift from a listener, and so I just said my, feelings.
0: And here we are
1: to you,
0: again, just
1: and then you
0: know,
1: got embarrassed
0: me trying to judge, and justify
1: you didn't say,
0: my credulous simplicity with you, and get you to. Just experience the joy of getting.
1: Well, all's
0: getting,
1: I wanted...
0: Getting, not getting.
1: I want a robot voice.
0: Getting's a whole other thing.
1: I just want a robot voice, and I want to sound like Voltron's Taint. But there's a lot of work
0: bring
1: involved.
0: Bring a light. Bring a
1: this.
0: Light.
1: So that's fine, and that's fine. And I apologize for burdening you with my petty feelings on my birthday about having to do more work.
0: Yep.
1: But...
0: Thanks.
1: I'm going to figure it out this week.
0: Sorry, I hate
1: what and hopefully sorry. Next week you can hear my robot voice and I will be singing from my red convertible down the street. And I'll bring an adapter and a Bluetooth
0: make a stop. Of some sort.
1: I'll make a stop at your new ice cream truck that's selling Nature's GLP-1, aka tapeworms. And what is the name of this new truck, this diet tapeworm truck that you're suggesting?
0: It's called Freedom Fantasy Ice Cream. $2.50.
1: Freedom Fantasy Ice
0: Cream. I think it would have brought crowds. I'm not saying. I don't want to talk about the event any at all or make a comment or be political, but I'm saying, had I brought this fantasy, Freedom Fantasy,
1: you could have brought the world together, probably.
0: I would have brought it together with 250 people at least.
1: Yeah. Look, I'm just so glad that we got to work this out on the radio, because this is real. This is life. This is us. And we're glad to be able to share it

0: with you. And just, you know, on a serious note, on a somber, serious note, nah, that's joyful still. Mm-hmm. Truly the simple things in life are what matters. Yes. It's the little things. It's, you know, waking up in the morning. It's a flower. It's a bee. It's a your friend. It's the person you drink coffee with. It's yourself. These are the things that matter.
1: Yep.
0: And don't forget it. Right?
1: Yep, yep, yep.
0: And on that note, I want to tell you about a lesser holiday that is also today's date. It is National Eat Some Jell-O Day.
1: You know what's Jell-O? Oh, wow, I just sounded like somebody.
0: No, Greg.
1: Pudding!
0: I know.
1: I didn't mean to say it in his voice. You almost can't.
0: Look.
1: The pudding!
0: See? I'm just saying that, like...
1: The pudding
0: of, what the, I'm trying
1: of, the,
0: to tell
1: of the Jell-O
0: you,
1: in your mouth.
0: What I'm trying to tell you is
1: also
0: it's...
1: also branded like that.
0: It's all connected.
1: Yeah, unfortunately.
0: Everything that we do and say and believe is connected in a way that we don't even initially understand at first. So whether you're pudding or you're putting or you're deeply Jell-O...
1: I'm
0: going to
1: be putting
0: what's
1: some
0: going
1: Jell-O
0: on
1: in my mouth after this. Well, and maybe other places.
0: I just...
1: I'm going to experiment.
0: I just want to say, listener, and Greg too, obviously, experiment with it. But just make sure that you live your life like an ambrosia salad. You know, little
1: with
0: gelatin.
1: Coconut and
0: some
1: mandarin
0: coconut,
1: oranges.
0: Some mandarin oranges. And some marshmallow fluff.
1: Do not make the error of putting sliced banana in your ambrosia. Sliced banana is for fruit salad. Ambrosia has none. Just remember, you don't experiment with ambrosia. I don't think ambrosia needs experimentation. There's one recipe.
0: Ambrosia is an experiment. It is the food
1: of
0: the gods.
1: Godaxes.
0: And we are
1: godaxes.
0: And we are our own gods and goddaxes. Yeah. Simply stated...
1: I'm gonna say it because there was some lack of clarity in the comment board, and I just want to clarify this. The real thing you should be doing next while you're eating your Jell-O pudding or your Jell-O
0: ambrosia
1: of any sort is watching our friend Arb. Well, listening. Watch with your ears.
0: Yeah,
1: she's next.
0: You know, and with that, we'll go into our last set of music that you can also watch with your ears. And really see the music, or try to at least.
1: Taste it.
0: Yeah, go ahead.
1: You're delicious, I like to say.
0: Do as many senses as you like. Eat the comments. See the music. Hear the something. What am I? Hear yourself. Listen to yourself.
1: In the immortal words of Griselda, eat it.
0: 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Hello.
1: Hello, goodbye.

The Arbitrarium is your weekly soundtrack to the destruction of the last vestigial traces of traditional manhood in the race in order to realign the sexes, thus reducing population while increasing human happiness and preparing humanity for its next stage.

0: Though perhaps present in time future, and time future contained in time past. If all time is eternally present, all time is unredeemable. What might have been and what has been point to one end which is always present.
1: Footfalls echo in the memory footfalls down the passage which we did not text,
0: towards the door we never opened into the rose garden. My words echo thus in your mind, your mind, your mind, your mind, your
2: quick, said the bird. Find them.
3: Time before and time after.
4: Time present and time past.
5: Time past and time future.
4: Desiccation of the world of sense. Evacuation of the world of fancy. Inoperancy of the world of spirit.
3: To be conscious is not to be in time, but only in time can the moment in the rose garden, the moment in the arbor where the rain beats, the moment in the drafty church at Smokefall be remembered.
4: Time present, time past.
5: If all time is eternally present,
3: all time is unredeemed.
4: Words strain, crack, and sometimes break under the burden, under the tension. Slip, slide, perish, decay with imprecision.
5: Will not stay in place,
4: will not stay still. Stay still, stay still, stay still.
5: Go, said the bird.
3: For the leaves were full of children,
5: and the pool was filled with water out of sunlight.
3: And the lotus rose
5: quietly,
3: quietly.
5: Eruption of unhealthy souls filled with fancies and empty
4: humid apathy with no concentration.
3: The detail of the pattern is
4: towards the door we never opened into the rose garden. The dance along the artery, the circulation of the lymph,
3: by the cold wind that blows before and after time,
4: long forgotten the dust,
5: the tolling bell,
4: the tolling bell, the trilling wire in the blood.
5: Men and bits of paper whirled by the cold wind that blows
4: before and after time, before and after time.
5: Go, said the bird. Humankind cannot bear very much reality.
3: Only by the form, the pattern, can words or music reach the stillness.
4: At the still point, there the dance is. And there is only, the dance.
6: Time and bell have buried the day, the black cloud
5: the river
6: carries
5: is within
6: the
5: us,
6: sun away.
5: The sea is all about
6: time
5: us,
6: and bell
5: the torn
6: have
5: seine, the shattered
6: day.
5: Lobster pot,
6: the, black cloud
5: the broken.

your liquid powder and smear my wrinkled thighs. And moan a little louder as I stick it up your ass.

listening to The Arbiturium. My name's Arb. And I'm here every Sunday from noon to 2 Pacific time. Los Angeles time, where I'm broadcasting from, 3 to 5 p.m. WFMU time. And this is The Drummer Stream. And we open today's show with a vocal trio, experimental vocal group called Footloom. And that is off of, I think, their second album, Uvula Rasa, a piece inspired by T.S. Eliot called At the Still Point of the Turning World, and then a short one from Volcano the Bear out of England called Charming Cabbage Clock. That one's from 2002's The Idea of Wood, flowing right into Astart, all one word, Austrian band, Astart with As I Start, from a 1985 release called Das Grauen aus dem All, followed by The Savage Young Taterbug, Well Done Honey, and The Speaker Tan. I think I have now played every song from that EP, Shadow of Marlboro Man. It's a flawless release. Just perfect every time I hear it, melting like butter. 2016, and already like a supreme collector's item, very expensive if you can find one. But you probably can't. I've looked, I don't own it. And then the Phenomenological Boys with Ice Cream. Shout out to Primal Ice Cream, which goes on before the show. 9 a.m. to noon here on the West Coast. Noon to 3, WFMU time. Just always so happy to follow the wonderful programming that is Primal Ice Cream. Anyways, the Phenomenological Boys off of their 2002 album Melody, Melody, Melody, and More Melody. We are really in the 2000s in this set. Sort of rare here on this show. The next one from 2015 was Lena Wilkins called Nilpferd off of Phantom Delia. And then Diadol with Run Baby Run from a self-titled album that came out in 1998, and we just closed out with the beloved Strawberry Switchblade, their demo version of Trees and Flowers. So sweet and twee. And that one's from 1982. And we are all caught up. So much more good music on the show today. Getting kind of poppy. Maybe even rock a little bit. Let's see. 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

0: te veux pour toute la vie.
1: 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Even so, I'm not coming with you. No one has done me so much good as you. No one has done me so much harm as you. No one has done me so much good as you. No one has done me so much harm as you. Even so, I'm not coming with you.
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Pan Blanco kicked off this set out of Mexico City. That was a trio featuring WFMU DJ Speedo Gonzalez, who does the show Burbujas, wonderful show, and dear friend of mine, El Pan Blanco, doing El Fuzte from their 2017 7-inch, and R.A.P. Tabona, one of the members of that band. Electric Chairs after that, So Many Ways. That one is from a 1979 7-inch, fronted by formerly Wayne, now Jane County. And then that led us into XX Splew with Swan from their 1989 self-titled. They're Swiss group. Love those 80s Swiss groups, post-punk. After that, Borsig. Wait, did I play that? Yes. Borsig. Alexander von Borsig. Full name. With FM Einheit. Early member of Einstürzende Neubauten. Title in Japanese. I think it's Japan, Nippon, actually. Translated that like a week ago, forget what it was, but I think that was it. From their 1982 album Hiroshima. The Clits with a K after that, Memphis punk band. Well, girl punk band has to be. Brown Sugar was the name of that track, from 1978. Came out on their collection, Rocking the Memphis Underground, 1978 to 1980. That was released in 2018. And then we heard from Vermust Vloten out of Berlin, Louie Louie, off of their second album, Negongo, which came out in 1999. Finally tracked that one down. I'm a big fan of their first album and been waiting to hear that. It's great. We followed it with Liz Christine out of Rio de Janeiro, Brazil, from a compilation called Echad, which came out in 2006. I played Advu L'Amour. I haven't played before, but it did come out on my premium a few years ago, dry humping at Arby's. If you have that premium, you might have recognized that track. And then we heard from The Dave. The Dave doing Old Lady Dirtbox from 1984's The History of Jazz. On the singer's name.

Okay. Comp track, the history, or yeah, the compilation History of Jazz International Sampler on the Belgian label L'Agence des Refusés. But they're from San Francisco, and I guess I didn't know the singer. Nancy Kangas and Greg Bonnell are the members of that group. Moving on, Elephant out of France. From there, Hiroshima Cassette, second album titled Hiroshima in that set. And that was the titular track. That one's from 1984. And we closed out with a song all 90s Raya girls should recognize, Blow Dry from Huggy Bear. A very different version than the better known one. And I've been a fan of them since the 90s. And somehow this cassette escaped me until this week. We Bitched. It came out in 1992. It's got some, I mean, they're a very lo-fi band anyways, but like even more lo-fi. That cassette was so stoked to find that and get some new stuff from them. And let's move on to the next set.

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I've begun to experience the ecstasy of touch. Now I will begin to explore the fantasies of taste. The tongue is the consummate instrument of pleasure. To increase its flexibility, its allure, its potency as a lethal weapon of lovemaking, I exercise it as I would any other part of my body. I practice my technique using a cup, a double deep ice cream cone. It's delicious. I make circles and swift patterns with my tongue thrust into the ice cream. I lap it delicately like a kitten with milk. I put all my mouth over the ball of ice cream, sliding my tongue down until my lips touch the cone. Then I slowly withdraw until the creamy rivulets start dripping and I can catch the drops on the very tip of my tongue. The organ is at my command. I'm prepared to awaken my body fully. By increasing the tone of my love muscles, my body coordinates its responses fully on demand, thus creating an intimate, unbridled sexual satisfaction. Orgasm. Orgasm. Orgasm. Orgasm. Orgasm. Orgasm. Orgasm. Orgasm. Orgasm. Orgasm. Orgasm. Orgasm. And I can catch the drops on the very tip of my tongue. Orgasm. And I can catch the drops on the very tip of my tongue. Orgasm. And across the nipples of my breast, creamy rivulets start dripping. Orgasm. Orgasm. Orgasm. Orgasm.

Hello. But they adore anything by Mansur. And we must try to please them, honey. Well, that is elementary, it seems to me. I prefer to think I'm saving my life rather than trying to please the SS. The SS. I'm trying to please the SS. Please the SS. Please the SS. Please the SS. And to please the SS. Trying to please the SS. The SS. Trying to please the SS. The SS. Please the SS. Please the SS. Trying to please the SS. Please the SS. Please the SS. My life rather than trying to please the SS. Trying to please the SS. Please the SS. And to please the SS. I'm trying to please the SS. And to please the SS. Please the SS. I'm trying to please the SS. Please the SS. I'm trying to please the SS. Trying to please the SS. Please the SS. And to please the SS. I'm trying to please the SS. And to please the SS. I'm trying to please the SS. Please the SS. I'm trying to please the SS. Trying to please the SS. Yes, and to please the SS, trying to please the SS, trying to please the SS, the SS, please the SS, please the SS, trying to please the SS, please the SS, please the SS, my life rather than trying to please the SS, trying to please the SS, please the SS, and to please the SS, I'm trying to please the SS, and to please the SS. I'm trying to please the SS, please the SS. I'm trying to please the SS, trying to please the SS. I'm trying to please the SS.

But they are doing it. And we must try. Well, that is elementary, it seems to me. I'm trying to please the lesson. I'm trying to please the lesson. I'm trying to please the yes sir. I'm trying to please the yes sir.

Please, yes, please, yes, please, yes, please, yes, please, yes, please, yes, please, yes, please, yes, please, yes, please, yes, please, yes, please, yes, please, yes, please, yes, please, yes, please, yes, please, yes, please, yes, please, yes, please, yes, please, yes, please, yes, please, yes, please, yes, please, yes, please, yes, please, yes, please, yes, please, yes, please, yes, please, yes, please, yes, please, yes, please, yes, please, yes, please, yes, please, yes, please, yes, please, yes, please, yes, please, yes, please, yes, please, yes, please, yes, please, yes, please, yes, please, yes, please, yes, please, yes, please, yes, please, yes, please, yes, please, yes, please, yes, please, yes, please, yes, please, yes, please, yes, please, yes, please, yes, please, yes, please, yes, please, yes, please, yes, please, yes, please, yes, please, yes, please, yes, please, yes, please, yes, please, yes, please, yes, please, yes, please, yes, please, yes, please,

demoscópico. Demoscópico. Hemostasis.

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I'd never have to see the day again.

kicked this one off with Zena Schreck, daughter of Anton LaVey, the founder of the Church of Satan. I'm trying to remember whether or not she renounced him. I actually don't remember. I don't know. Anyways, she dropped this album actually 2 days before COVID lockdown in 2020. It's called Bring Me the Head of F.W. Murnau. And from that, I played Taboo with a U at the end. Followed that with the Belgian group Bordel Militaire with And Sorrow Becomes Him from a 2012 self-titled. Women of the SS after that from Boston, Trying to Please the SS from 1985's Woman is Beast. Gosh, they're so good. Italian composer Tiziano Popoli after that with L'Amour Fou, released in 2021, recorded sometime in the 80s, and available on the collection Burn the Night, Bruciare la Notte, original recordings 1983 to 1989. The Raincoats covering the Monks' song Monk Chant after that, Silver Monk Time, a tribute to the Monks. Quite a fun tribute album. I'm trying to remember who else is on it, and the only one I can remember off the top of my head is Atari Teenage Riot. A band you kind of forget about until you hear the name, right? And that tribute came out in 2006. Maybe I should play some Atari. I should go through the entire Atari Teenage Riot catalog and find the one Arbitrarium track out of it. That's something I probably would or will do. And the Raincoats did later release that as a 7-inch. Really great cover. And then we closed out this set with the Velvet Underground's After Hours, another little twee pop ditty from the 1969 classic Velvet Underground self-titled album. And we still have a whole nother set of music.

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We caught it last week from a radiation leak. Get rebel! Get rebel! My system's infected. Plutonium needles injected. But the doctors are sure that they'll find a cure for Rebel. Rebel. 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It's a powerful strain. We'll all go insane. The future is bleak. 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
1: Yeah, I'm exactly right, it's a lot of fun.
2: We've been listening. 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But.

0: Maybe there are three or four ways of doing this. Maybe there are three or four ways of saying this. Maybe it doesn't matter if you get it wrong.
1: But I know that I've just got to do it. But I know that I've just got to do it. But I know that I've just got to do it. But I know that I've just got to do it. But I know that I've just got to do it. But I know that I've just got to do it. But I know that I've just got to do it.

0: Okay, I'm going to have to do Micro Machine Man voice to get off the air in time for a rough mix with Steinsky up next. The set started off with Jody and the Creams. Untitled track, it's number 19 on the album Lords of the Grommet Canning Factory, which is from 1988. And then, brand new off of Chocolate Monk, the Irma Vep Ensemble covered the entire third album by the band The Gods from the 60s. It's the Third Testament. From that, I played Womban out 2026 this year. Then Michael B. Long with There Is a Great Thing off of music from the Virginia Center for Computer Music. His only track, as far as I know. Followed that with the German Castierte Philosophin with Agoraphobie off of Assemblée Générale 5 in 1985. That's a compilation. Disband was next, a collective of women, many of whom were not musicians, featuring Barbara S., Martha Wilson, Daley Kaplan. They were together from 1979 to 1982, and from that, Rebel came out in 2009. Italian group Plath from a 7-inch. I later put out a cassette. I played Telic 12345 SWSW Threat with Running Risks from the NMA Tapes 5 compilation in 1987. And then Longshoreman ended the show with Gurhan Ya from 1985 album of the same name. This is The Arbitrarium. I'm Arb. Stick around for a rough mix.
1: No, no, no.

0: From a functional standpoint, our mental capacities might be oversimplified as follows. First, absorptive. Second, retentive. Third, reasoning. Fourth, creative. Electronic brains can now perform the first three of these functions to some degree, but it still seems certain that no machine will ever be capable of the generation of ideas. The potential power of creative imagination is all but limitless. For example, first, imagination, absorptive. For example, second, imagination, retentive. For example, third, imagination, reasoning. For example, fourth, imagination, creative. For example, first,
1: soul,
0: absorptive. For example, second, imagination, retentive. For example, third,
1: yeah,
0: reasoning.
1: Boy.
0: For example,
2: the original Steinsky.
3: They called him the blowtorch killer.

0: My aunt has a summer cottage up on the crossroads at East Vassalboro, Maine. One day last summer, I was out on the porch rocking and reading the newspaper when I heard a foreign sports car come up the road towards me and go right on through the west intersection. He jammed his brakes on down at the Barrens, turned around, and come right on up again. He turned around, way down at the blueberry factory, and came straight on up. This time he stopped right out front.
1: Which way to East Vassalboro?
0: Don't you move a goddamn inch.
2: Now I'm just getting warmed up.
3: Mrs.

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Who put the bands of dream in Mrs. Murphy's old team? She was ashamed, don't know who's to blame, 'cause the old lady didn't even get his name.

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And what a tax day it was. I was up in the attic part of this flat I used to rent. I used to go up the stairs and sleep up there and everything. I heard this tromping up the stairs. Who could that be? Dun, dun, dun, dun. We're police officers. Dun, dun, dun, dun, dun. What are you doing in my house? Dun, dun, dun, dun, dun, dun, dun, dun. You are under suspicion of trafficking in harmful matter. Harmful matter? What's that? Can you imagine any matter more harmful than finding a cop in your bedroom? And then going on down the stairs into the main part of the place and finding it's not just one cop, not just two cops, not just three cops, not just four, not just five. 9 cops were busy tearing my whole flat to pieces. I felt like it was a DEA drug raid or something, or like I'd walked into one of them William Casey-inspired made-for-TV movies about how the KGB comes in and ransacks Sakharov's apartment and throws his stuff all over the place and runs off with his private mail. Well, there were 2 cops going through my address and phone book page by page, comparing names. I mean, if any of you ever sent me anything and I put you in my book, smile, you're on candid camera now. Since it wasn't just San Francisco cops who were tearing my house to pieces, 3 of the 9 cops were from Los Angeles. I mean, I don't think I have to tell you, they're one of the most violent police forces in America, if not the world. And I was asking, well, what is this harmful matter? Come on, what is this? If you kept me under surveillance half as good as I know you can, you'll know there ain't no drugs in my place. And you'll know there ain't no guns or Uzis under the bed, contrary to Governor George Duke Majan's report about how punk is a gang phenomenon. So I find out that what it takes 9 cops to tear my whole house apart to find the booty, the harmful matter, is a record album. Frankenchrist by my old band Dead Kennedys. And inside that record album was a painting by Swiss surrealist master H.R. Giger. Anybody here not know who Giger is? The guy who won the Oscar for designing the set to Alien and designed the monsters, and he's a recognized master, but they really wanted his ass. I mean, one of the LA guys was going, where's the guy who did this painting? Where is he? Where is he? He's in Switzerland. I mean, I was scared for my life. I go into the kitchen wondering what's going on, and there's the other LA Vice guy pawing through these promotional copies of the records, some of the records he'd released on Alternative Tentacles. Finds one by the Butthole Surfers. Are you involved with them too? This was interesting. This was scary. I mean, a 45-year-old LA Vice Squad narc who knew who the Butthole Surfers were. I mean, I don't think it would be because he had hip kids or something. Or could it be some of these cops have been stalking our whole underground scene for a long, long time? So I'm whisked back into the other part of the house where they're going.

through my mail and going through the address book and really scared by this time. I mean, I hear the drawers opening and shutting upstairs, not knowing whether they're putting drugs in my clothes or planting a gun there so they can say they shot me or self-defense or something like that. I'm plopped down in a chair with nothing but a bathrobe on. Two LA cops are circling around me like sharks. There's one really big, mean one, the meanest one, this Robert Mitchum lookalike, this Robert Mitchum wannabe. I'll get about a year. Somebody shut this guy up so I don't have to listen to him. While the other one is playing good cop, saying, do you like being in a band? Do you make a lot of money? You know, trying to coax information out of me, like who owns the car outside, who owns the building, things like that. Then in comes one of the San Francisco Vice narcs. He's got his Elliot Ness trench coat on and his pinstripes, the whole deal. Kind of an alarmed look on his face, though. He comes in, what are all those pictures of missing milk carton kids doing on your kitchen wall? Do you know where they are? I felt like saying, yeah, yeah, I'm John Wayne Gacy, and they're all buried downstairs. So finally, after 2.5 hours of this nonstop terror, and believe me, having that many cops just swarming around you, just waiting for any excuse to pound you or blow your way, it's a subtle form of rape, and boy, do they know it. After about 2.5 hours, they finally, between the 9 of them, they had what they wanted. 3 copies of the Frankenchrist album, 3 extra Giger posters, my private mail, and business ledgers, which they took and then didn't send back later, not even Xeroxes as required by law. And by that time, they'd also raided the Alternative Tentacles and Mordam Records, a little warehouse office space we had, and a couple of the cops were holding up DOA t-shirts, showing themselves off, and one of them found the 4x6 chrome slide of the Giger painting we'd gotten from his agent in Switzerland. All right, we got it! This is the smoking gun! We've got it! We've got it! We've got him now! Forgot to take it with him. But nevertheless, 2 months later, June 2nd, 1986, the day before Election Day, I found out that me and 4 other people were all charged by the Los Angeles City Attorney's Office with 1 count each of distributing harmful matter to minors. They even charged a 67-year-old man whose crime against humanity was owning the record pressing plant that stamped out the vinyl and collated the discs. They even charged him. We were looking at a maximum year in jail, $2,000 fine because of what we said with a record album. This is America?

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0: an almost unknown soldier speaks. They were exactly what I had been looking for, and I knew that one was a steal, so for just $3, I bought two. And so it was that at a church rummage sale, I copped two green army fatigue shirts, size extra large, baggy enough to hide my small paunch that had come with the extra 20 pounds that came with my junk food and beer binges that came from a year-long celebration of my early retirement from the world of button-down shirts, striped ties, and campy suspenders. I used a razor blade to strip off the original owner's corporal stripes and his name tag, Malcheski. But I left on the fancy shoulder patches. And after running both shirts through the wash cycle 8 times to get out the heavy military starch, they were fashionably faded and funky enough to wear with my jeans. One muggy August night, I was sitting at the bar in Murray's Tavern, where I sometimes went to enjoy the often profound, always loud, good talk of sidewalk intellectuals and street slang Shakespeares. I was guzzling the last of my first beer and vowing to start a serious diet the very next day when a hard black hand gave me a soft, friendly slap on the shoulder, then pushed another beer in front of me. The soul brother attached to the black hand smiled, sat down noisily on the bar stool next to me and shouted, "Here's to the horses we never kissed and the women we never rode. The army taught me how to shoot. Airborne rangers taught me how to win. I know your sister's kind of cute, but my M16 is my best girlfriend. Ah!" "Excuse me," I said. He pointed to the shoulder patch on my army shirt and yelled, "104th Airborne Rangers, the Screaming Demons. You remember, don't you, bro? Weren't you in Nam?" I blushed nervously and explained to him how I came by the shirt. He grunted, "Uh-huh," then turned from me and gazed into the mirror over the bar. His eyes explained the handshake he hadn't offered. I didn't touch the beer he had set before me, and we sat eyeing each other in the mirror. I once heard a member of the African National Congress say that those political prisoners the South African government feared most were kept isolated in separate cells, and each prisoner was assigned a guard. The guard's only duty was to sit outside his prisoner's cell and watch every move his prisoner made. The guard watched his prisoner eat, use the toilet, sleep, and bathe. And after a while, the guard's relentless eyes were not just eyes, but an idea. The idea of the total devastation of the human spirit through intimidation, hatred, and fear. And that night, glaring at me in the mirror over the bar in Murray's Tavern, was my own private jailer. I tried to stare him down, but his gaze dared me to deny what I read about myself in his eyes. I blinked first, and abruptly his raspy voice broke the rhythm of our silence. "It was a bad war. And hard to be a good soldier," he said. "Violence can sometimes rescue history from its own confusions, but Nam, just like any other bad dream, had no purpose to its ghoulishness. On hot, hopeless nights, I remember the cold, conquering corpses, comrades who paid an unfair price for their pitiful pleasures as heroes. My tears have reminisced and my mind has argued, but such memorials are always less than the dead deserve. I served, and I survived, and luck is as good a name as any for the God who did not let me die the last death at the last moment of the last battle." And then, with a gesture intended more for my manhood in the mirror than for me, the ex-soldier touched 3 fingers to his forehead in a mocking Boy Scout salute, and then he left. I noticed that he walked with a limp and that physically he was smaller than me. But he exited with the same bravura that he had come, scraping the legs of the bar stool on the floor when he stood, slapping a $5 bill on the counter for the beer, and yelling goodbyes to his friends. Afterwards, I got up and went to the men's room. When I came back minutes later, the glass of beer he had bought me was gone. Returning home that night, the army fatigue shirt stank of cigarette smoke, stale beer, and my own cold sweat. I put it in the dirty clothes hamper with its soiled mate. Somehow, I never did get around to washing either of them, and somehow, I never got around to Murray's Tavern again, either.
1: Greetings, Gates, and welcome back to the show where nothing matters, and what if it did? We heard first from the album Applied Imagination, how to develop your creative power and solve problems creatively on the Success Motivation Institute label out of Waco, Texas. And we all know how creatively they solve problems in Waco. That record was part of a rather casual remix we whipped up over a cut called Be on the Real Side by the Rascals, when they were in their funky, psychedelic, moving towards jazz phase. Sounds kind of like Funkadelic or New Birth or Alan Toussaint, no? It's a Felix Cavallari production for Columbia, after they left Atlantic, I guess, and the album's called The Island of Real. Dino Danelli drumming and Robert Popwell on bass in that kickin', kickin', kickin' rhythm section. Which Way to East Vassalboro was performed by the late Marshall Dodge with Bob Bryan as the sports car from the CD Bert and I and More Bert and I, real classics of modern American dialect monologue. If you like that, it's currently available at places like Tower in their vestigial spoken word section. Harry the Hipster Gibson asked the musical question, who put the Benzedrine in Mrs. Murphy's Ovaltine? Harry the Hipster being a very talented and rather frantic boogie-woogie pianist and novelty singer of the 1940s. It's certainly very hard to exercise personal liberties during a Republican administration with a conservative mindset, as we found out from Jello Biafra. He ranted and whined through a part of his performance of The High Priest of Harmful Matter about his arrest and fight on obscenity charges after the release of his Frankenchrist album. The full weight of his wrath is available on the tape and CD The High Priest of Harmful Matter. From New Orleans, more smooth R&B from The Spiders with Don't Knock. Originally issued on the Imperial label as part of the album I Didn't Want to Do It, now available as part of the Bear Family series of reissue CDs. The consummate theatrical Shantootsie Barbara Cook discussed the joys of accompanists in her live recording It's Better with a Band, and such great lyrics that has. Sharing the stage with great musicians, I feel just like a rabbit in the company of great magicians. That song was written by Cook's musical director Wally Harper along with David Zappel. The poem An Almost Unknown Soldier Speaks was performed by Willie Sims from the poetry compilation CD The Black and Tan Club, part of the unending prodigious output on New Alliance Records, Harvey Robert Kubernik's label. Underneath us, certain rhythm elements from the cut Saturday Night by Schooly B, a heavyweight hardcore rapper, from his shaken Ryko Disc CD, The Adventures of Schooly B. And now, a word for those of you who are wondering what time it was.
2: 1 o'clock, postal telegraph time. 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Do it appropriately, inexpensively, with postal telegraph ready-written messages. 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The following is transcribed.

Mi piel que sabor la calle si tenga lo que diga.

0: I was getting along fine with Mama, Papa, Daddy, and Uncle Rondo until my sister, Stella Rondo, just separated from her husband and came back home again, Mr. Whittaker. Of course, I went with Mr. Whittaker first when he first appeared here in China Grove taking Pose Yourself photos, and Stella Rondo broke us up. Told him I was one-sided, bigger on one side than the other, which is a deliberate, calculated falsehood. I'm the same. Stella Rondo is exactly 12 months to the day younger than I am, and for that reason, she's spoiled. She's always had anything in the world she wanted, and then she'd throw it away. Papa Daddy gave her this gorgeous add-a-pearl necklace when she was 8 years old, and she threw it away playing baseball when she was 9 with only 2 pearls. So as soon as she got married and moved away from home, the first thing she did was separate from Mr. Whittaker. This photographer with the pop eyes she said she trusted came home from one of those towns up in Illinois and to our complete surprise brought this child of 2. Mama said she liked a tomato drop dead for a second. Here you had this marvelous blonde child and never so much as wrote your mother a word about it, says Mama. I'm thoroughly ashamed of you. But of course you wasn't. Stella Rondo just calmly takes off this hat. I wish you could see it. She says, why, Mama, Shirley T's adopted. I can prove it. How, says Mama. But all I says was, There I was over the hot stove trying to stretch 2 chickens over 5 people and a completely unexpected child into the bargain without one moment's warning. What do you mean, says Stella Rondo. And Mama says, I heard that, sister. I said that, I didn't mean a thing, only that whoever Shirley T. was, she was a spit image of Papa Daddy if he'd cut off his beard, which of course he'd never do in this world. Papa Daddy's Mama's papa in socks. Stella Rondo got furious. She said, sister, I don't need to tell you. You got a lot of nerve and always did have. And I'll thank you to make no future reference to my adopted child whatsoever. Very well. I said, very well, very well. Of course, I noticed at once she looks like Mr. Whittaker's side, too, that frown. She looks like a cross between Mr. Whittaker and Papa Daddy. Well, all I can say is she isn't. She looks exactly like Shirley Temple to me, says Mama, but Shirley T. just ran away from her. So the first thing Stella Rondo did at the table was turn Papa Daddy against me. Papa Daddy, she says. He was trying to cut up his meat. Papa Daddy. I was taken completely by surprise. Papa Daddy's about 1 million years old and's got this long, long beard. Papa Daddy, sister says she fails to understand why you don't cut off your beard. So Papa Daddy lays down his knife and fork. He's real rich. Mama says he is. He says he isn't. So he says, have I heard correctly? You don't understand why I don't cut off my beard? Why, I says, Papa Daddy, of course I understand. I did not say any such of a thing, the idea. He says, hussy? I says, Papa Daddy, you know I wouldn't any more want you to cut off your beard than the man on the moon. It's the furthest thing from my mind. Stella Rondo sat there and made that up while she was eating breast of chicken. But he says, so the postmistress fails to understand why I don't cut off my beard, which job I got you through my influence with the government. Bird's nest, is that what you call it? Not that it isn't the next smallest PO in the entire state of Mississippi. I says, oh, Papa Daddy, I says, I didn't say any such of a thing. I never dreamed it was a bird's nest. I've always been grateful, though this is the next smallest PO in the state of Mississippi, and I do not enjoy being referred to as a hussy by my own grandfather. But Stella Rondo says, yes, you did say it, too. Anybody in the world could have heard you that had ears. Stop right there, says Mama, looking at me. So I pulled my napkin straight back through the napkin ring and left the table. As soon as I was out of the room, Mama says, call her back or she'll starve to death. But Papa Daddy says, this is a beard I started growing on the coast when I was 15 years old. He would have gone on till nightfall if Shirley T. hadn't lost the Milky Way she ate in Cairo. So Papa Daddy says, I'm going out and lie in the hammock, and you can all sit here and remember my words. I'll never cut off my beard as long as I live, even 1 inch, and I don't appreciate it in you at all. Passed right by me in the hall and went straight out and got in the hammock. It would be a holiday. It wasn't 5 minutes before Uncle Rondo suddenly appeared in the hall in one of Stella Rondo's flesh-colored kimonos all cut on the bust, like something Mr. Whittaker probably thought was gorgeous. Uncle Rondo, I says, I didn't know who that was. Where are you going? Sister, he says, get out of my way. I'm poisoned. If you're poisoned, stay away from Papa Daddy, I says. Keep out of the hammock. Papa Daddy will certainly beat you on the head if you come within 40 miles of him. He thinks I deliberately said he ought to cut off his beard after he got me the P.O., and I've told him and told him and told him, and he acts like he just don't hear me. Papa Daddy must have gone stone deaf. He picked a fine day to do it then, says Uncle Rondo, and before you could say Jack Robinson flew out in the yard. What he'd really done, he'd drunk another bottle of that prescription. He does it every single 4th of July, sure as shooting, and it's a horribly expensive. Then he falls over in the hammock and snores. So he insisted on zigzagging right out on into the hammock, looking like a half-wit. Papa Daddy woke up with this horrible yell, and right there, without moving an inch, he tried to turn Uncle Rondo against me. I heard every word he said. Oh, he told Uncle Rondo I didn't learn to read till I was 8 years old, and he didn't see how in the world I ever got the mail put up in the P.O., much less read it all. And he said if Uncle Rondo could only fathom the lengths he had gone to get me that job. And he said, on the other hand, he thought Stella Rondo had a brilliant mind and deserved credit for getting out of town. All the time he was just lying there swinging as pretty as you please and looping at his bed, and poor Uncle Rondo was pleading with him to slow down the hammock. It was making him as dizzy as a witch to watch it. But that's what Papa Daddy likes about a hammock. So Uncle Rondo was too dizzy to get turned against me for the time being. He's Mama's only brother and is a good case of one-track mind. Ask anybody. A certified pharmacist. Just then I heard Stella Rondo raising the upstairs window. While she was married, she got this peculiar idea that it's cooler with the window shut and locked. So she has to raise the window before she can make a soul hero outdoors. So she raises the window and says, oh, you would have thought she was mortally wounded. Uncle Rondo and Papa Daddy didn't even look up, but kept right on with what they were doing. I had to laugh. I flew up the stairs and threw the door open. I says, what in the wide world's the matter, Stella Rondo? You mortally wounded? No, she says, I am not mortally wounded, but I wish you would do me the favor of looking out that window there and telling me what you see. So I shade my eyes and look out the window. I see the front yard, I says. Don't you see any human beings, she says. I see Uncle Rondo trying to run Papa Daddy out of the hammock, I says. Nothing more. Naturally, it's so suffocating hot in the house with all the windows shut and locked, everybody who cares to stay in their right mind will have to go out and get in the hammock before the 4th of July is over. Don't you notice anything different about Uncle Rondo, says Stella Rondo. Why, no, except he's got on some terrible-looking flesh-colored contraption I wouldn't be found dead in, is all I can see, I says. Never mind, you won't be found dead in it because it happens to be part of my trousseau, and Mr. Whittaker took several dozen photographs of me in it, says Stella Rondo. What on earth could Uncle Rondo mean by wearing part of my trousseau out in the broad open daylight without saying so much as kiss my foot, knowing I only got home this morning after my separation and hung my negligee up on the bathroom door just as nervous as I could be? I'm sure I don't know, and what do you expect me to do about it, I says. Jump out the window? No, I expect nothing of the kind. I simply declare that Uncle Rondo looks like a fool in it, that's all, she says. It makes me sick to my stomach. Well, he looks as good as he can, I says, as good as anybody in reason could. I stood up for Uncle Rondo, please remember. And I said to Stella Rondo, I think I would do well not to criticize so freely if I were you, and came home with a 2-year-old child I'd never said a word about and no explanation whatever about my separation. I asked you the instant I entered this house not to refer one more time to my adopted child, and you gave me your word of honor you would not, was all Stella Rondo would say, and started pulling out every one of her eyebrows with some cheap Crest tweezers. So I merely slammed the door behind me and went down and made some green tomato pickle. Somebody had to do it. Of course, Mama had turned both the niggas loose. She always said no earthly power could hold one anyway on the 4th of July, so she wouldn't even try. It turned out that J-Pan fell in the lake and came within a very narrow limit of drowning. So Mama trots in, lifts up the lid and says, not very good for your Uncle Rondo in his precarious condition, I must say. Or poor little adopted Shirley T. Shame on you. That made me tired. I says, well, Stella Rondo had better thank her lucky stars it was her instead of me came trotting in with that very peculiar-looking child. Now, if it had been me that trotted in from Illinois and brought a peculiar-looking child of two, I shudder to think of the reception I'd have got, much less control the doubt of an entire family. But you must remember, sister, that you were never married to Mr. Whittaker in the first place and didn't go up to Illinois to live, says Mama, shaking a spoon in my face. If you had, I would have been just as overjoyed to see you and your little adopted girl as I was to see Stella Rondo when you wound up with your separation and came on back home. You would not, I says. Don't contradict me, I would, says Mama. But I said she couldn't convince me, though she talked till she was blue in the face. Then I said, besides, you know as well as I do that child is not adopted. She most certainly is adopted, says Mama, stiff as a poker. I says, why, Mama, Stella Rondo had her just as sure as anything in this world and just too stuck up to admit it. Why, sister, said Mama, here I thought we were going to have a pleasant 4th of July and you start right out not believing a word your own baby sister tells you. Just like Cousin Annie Flo, went to her grave denying the facts of life, I remind Mama. I told you if you ever mentioned Annie Flo's name, I'd slap your face, says Mama, and slaps my face. All right, you wait and see, I says. I, says Mama, I prefer to take my children's word for anything when it's humanly possible. You ought to see Mama. She weighs 200 pounds and has real tiny feet. Just then something perfect horrible occurred to me. Mama, I says, can that child talk? I simply had to whisper. Mama, I wonder if that child can be, you know, in any way. Do you realize, I says, that she hasn't spoken one single solitary word to a human being up to this minute? This is the way she looks, I says, and I look like this. Well, Mom and I just stood there and stared at each other. It was horrible. I remember well that Joe Whittaker frequently drank like a fish, says Mama. I believe to my soul he drank chemicals. And without another word, she marches to the foot of the stairs and calls Stella Rondo. Stella Rondo, ooh, Stella Rondo. What, says Stella Rondo from upstairs. Not even the grace to get up off the bed. Can that child of yours talk, says Mama. Stella Rondo says, can she what? Talk. Talk, says Mama. Pretty, pretty, pretty, pretty, pretty. So Stella Rondo yells back, who says she can't talk? Sister says so, says Mama. You didn't have to tell me. I know whose word of honor don't mean a thing in this house, says Stella Rondo. And in a minute, the loudest Yankee voice I ever heard in my life yells out, I'm Popeye the Sailor Man. And then somebody jumps up and down the upstairs hall, and another second the house would have fallen down. Not only talk, she can tap dance, calls Stella Rondo, which is more than some people I won't name can do. Why, the little precious darling thing, Mama says, so surprised, just as smart as she can be, starts talking baby talk right there. Then she turns on me. Sister, you ought to be thoroughly ashamed. Run upstairs this instant and apologize to Stella Rondo and Shirley T. Apologize for what, I says. I merely wondered if the child was normal, that's all. Now that she's proved she is, why, I have nothing further to say. But Mama just turned on a heel and flew out, furious. She ran right upstairs and hugged the baby. She believed it was adopted. Stella Rondo hadn't done a thing but turn her against me from upstairs while I stood there helpless over a hot stove. So that made Mama, Papa Daddy, and the baby all on Stella Rondo's side. Next, Uncle Rondo. I must say that Uncle Rondo has been marvelous to me at various times in the past, and I was completely unprepared to be made to jump out of my skin the way it turned out. Once Stella Rondo did something perfectly horrible to him, broke a chain letter from Flanders Fields, and he took the radio back he had given her and gave it to me. Stella Rondo was furious. For 6 months, we all had to call her Stella instead of Stella Rondo, or she wouldn't answer. I always thought Uncle Rondo had all the brains of the entire family. Another time, he sent me to Mammoth Cave with all expenses paid. But this would be the day he was drinking that prescription, 4th of July. So at supper, Stella Rondo speaks up and says she thinks Uncle Rondo ought to try to eat a little something. So finally, Uncle Rondo said he would try a little cold biscuits and ketchup, but that was all. So she brought it to him. Do you think it wise to disport with ketchup in Stella Rondo's flesh-colored kimono? I says, trying to be considerate. If Stella Rondo couldn't watch out for her trousseau, somebody had to. Any objections? Asks Uncle Rondo, just about to pour out all the ketchup. Don't mind what she says, Uncle Rondo, says Stella Rondo. Sister has been devoting this solid afternoon to sneering out my bedroom window at the way you look. What's that? Says Uncle Rondo. Uncle Rondo's got the most terrible temper in the world. Anything is liable to make him tear the house down if it comes at the wrong time. So Stella Rondo says, Sister says, Uncle Rondo certainly does look like a fool in that pink kimono. Do you remember who it really was said that? Uncle Rondo spills out all the ketchup and jumps out of his chair and tears off the kimono and throws it down on the dirty floor and puts his foot on it. It had to be sent all the way to Jackson to the cleaners and repleated. So that's your opinion of your Uncle Rondo, is it? He says. I look like a fool, do I? Well, that's the last straw. A whole day in this house with nothing to do, and then to hear you come out with a remark like that behind my back. I didn't say any such of a thing, Uncle Rondo, I says, and I'm not saying who did either. Why, I think you look all right. Just try to take care of yourself and not talk and eat at the same time, I says. I think you better go lie down. Lie down my foot, says Uncle Rondo. I ought to have known by that he was fixing to do something perfect horrible. So he didn't do anything that night in the precarious state he was in. Just played casino with Mama and Stella Rondo and Shirley T and gave Shirley T a nickel with a head on both sides. It tickled her near to death and she called him Papa. But at 6:30 a.m. the next morning, he threw a whole 5-cent package of some unsold 1-inch firecrackers from the store as hard as he could into my bedroom and every one went off. Not one bad one in the string. Anybody else would be one that wouldn't go off. Well, I'm just terribly susceptible to noise of any kind. The doctors always told me I was the most sensitive person he had ever seen in his whole life, and I was simply prostrated. I couldn't eat. People tell me they heard it as far as the cemetery. And old Aunt Jep Patterson, that had been holding her own so good, thought it was Judgment Day and she was going to meet her whole family. It's usually so quiet here. And I'll tell you, it didn't take me any longer than a minute to make up my mind what to do. There I was with the whole entire house on Stella Rondo's side and turned against me. If I have anything at all, I have pride. So I just decided I'd go straight down to the P.O. There's plenty of room there in the back, I says to myself. Well, I made no bones about letting the family catch on what I was up to. I didn't try to conceal it. The first thing they knew, I marched in where they were all playing old maid and pulled the electric oscillating fan out by the plug and everything got real hot. Next, I snatched the pillow I'd done the needle point on right off to Davenport from behind Papa Daddy. He went, I beat Stella Rondo up the stairs and finally found my charm bracelet in her bureau drawer under a picture of Nelson Eddy. So that's the way the land lies, says Uncle Rondo. There he was, piecing on the ham. Well, sister, I'll be glad to donate my army cot if you've got any place to set it up, providing you leave right this minute and let me get some peace. Uncle Rondo was in France. Thank you kindly for the cot, and peace is hardly the word I would select if I had to resort to firecrackers at 6:30 a.m. in a girl's bedroom, I says back to him. And as to where I intend to go, you seem to forget my position as postmistress of China Grove, Mississippi, I says. I've always got the P.O. Well, that made them all sit up and take notice. I went out front and started digging up some 4 o'clocks to plant around the P.O. Ah, says Mama, raising the window. Those happen to be my 4 o'clocks. Everything planted in that star is mine. I've never known you to make anything grow in your life. Very well, I says, but I take the fern. Even you, Mama, can't stand there and deny that I'm the one watered that fern. And I happen to know where I can send in a box top and get a packet of 1,000 mixed seeds, no two the same kind, free. Oh, well, Mama wants to know. But I says, too late. You tend to your house, and I'll tend to mine. You hear things like that all the time if you know how to listen to the radio. Perfectly marvelous office. Get anything you want free. So I hope to tell you I marched in and got that radio, and they could have all been a nailing to, especially Stella Rondo that it used to belong to, and she well knew she couldn't get it back. I'd sue for it like a shot. And I very politely took the sewing machine motor I helped pay the most on to give Mama for Christmas back in 1939, and a good big calendar with the first aid remedies on it. The thermometer and the Hawaiian ukulele were certainly rightfully mine, and I stood on the stepladder and got all my watermelon rind preserves and every fruit and vegetable I'd put up every jar. Then I began to pull the tacks out of the bluebird wall vases on the archway to the dining room. Who told you you could have those bluebirds, Miss Priss, says Mama, fanning as hard as she could. I bought 'em, and I'll keep track of 'em, I says. I'll tack 'em up one on each side of the post office window, and you can see 'em when you come to ask me for your mail if you're so dead to see 'em. Not I. I'll never darken the door to that post office again if I live to be 100, Mama says. Ungrateful child. After all the money we spent on you at the Normal. Me either, says Stella Rondo. You can just let my mail lie there and rot for all I care. I'll never come and relieve you of a single solitary piece. I should worry, I says, and who you think's going to sit down and write you all those big fat letters and postcards, by the way, Mr. Whittaker? Just because he was the only man ever dropped down in China Grove and you got him, unfairly, is he going to sit down and write you a lengthy correspondence after you come home giving no rhyme or reason whatsoever for your separation and no explanation for the presence of that child? I may not have your brilliant mind, but I fail to see it. So Mama says, Sister, I've told you 1,000 times that Stella Rondo simply got homesick and this child is far too big to be hers. And she says, Now why don't you all just sit down and play casino? Then Shirley T. sticks out her tongue at me in this perfectly horrible way. She has no more manners than the man in the moon. I told her she was going to cross her eyes like that someday and they'd stick. It's too late to stop me now, I says. You should have tried that yesterday. I'm going to the P.O. and the only way you can possibly see me is to visit me there. So Papa Daddy says, You'll never catch me setting foot in that post office, even if I should take a notion into my head to write a letter someplace. He says, I won't have you reaching out of that little old window with a pair of shears and cutting off any beard of mine. I'm too smart for you. We all are, says Stella Rondo. But I said, If you're so smart, where's Mr. Whittaker? So then Uncle Rondo says, I'll thank you from now on to stop reading all the prescription orders I get on postcards and telling everybody in China Grove what you think is the matter with them. But I says, I draw my own conclusions and will continue in the future to draw them. I says, if people want to write their inmost secrets on penny postcards, there's nothing in the wide world you can do about it, Uncle Rondo. And if you think we'll ever write another postcard, you're sadly mistaken, says Mama. Cutting off your nose to spite your face, then, I says, but if you're all determined to have no more to do with the U.S. mail, think of this. What will Stella Rondo do now if she wants to tell Mr. Whittaker to come after her? Why, says Stella Rondo, I knew she'd cry. She had a conniption fit right there in the kitchen. It'll be interesting to see how long she holds out, I says, and now I am leaving. Goodbye, says Uncle Rondo. Oh, I declare, says Mama, to think that a family of mine should quarrel on the 4th of July or the day after over Stella Rondo leaving old Mr. Whittaker and having the sweetest little adopted child. It looks like we'd all be glad. Why, says Stella Rondo, and has a fresh conniption fit. He left her, you mark my words, I says. That's Mr. Whittaker. I know Mr. Whittaker. After all, I knew him first. I said from the beginning he'd up and leave his wife. I foretold every single thing that's happened. Where did he go? I asked Mama. Probably to the North Pole if he knows what's good for him, I says. But Stella Rondo just bawled and wouldn't say another word. She flew to her room and slammed the door. Now look what you've gone and done, sister, says Mama. You go apologize. I haven't got time. I'm leaving, I says. Well, what are you waiting around for? Says Uncle Rondo. So I just picked up the kitchen clock and marched off without saying kiss my foot or anything, and never did tell Stella Rondo goodbye. There was a colored girl going along on a little wagon right in front. Girl, I says, come help me haul these things down the hill. I'm going to live in the post office. Took her 9 trips in her express wagon. Uncle Rondo came out on the porch and threw her a nickel. And that's the last I've laid eyes on any of my family, or my family laid eyes on me for 5 solid days and nights. Stella Rondo may be telling the most horrible tales in the world about Mr. Whittaker, but I haven't heard them. As I tell everybody, I draw my own conclusions. But, oh, I like it here. It's ideal, as I've been saying. You see, I've got everything catacombed the way I like it. Hear that radio? All the war news. Radio, sewing machine, bookends, ironing board, and that great big piano lamp? Peace. That's what I like. Butterbean vines planted all along the front where the strings are. Of course, there's not much mail. My family are naturally the main people in China Grove, and if they prefer to vanish from the face of the earth for all the mail they get or the mail they send, why, I'm not going to open my mouth. Some of the folks here in town are taking up for me, and some turned against me. I know which is which. There are always people who will quit buying stamps just to get on the right side of Papa Daddy. But here I am, and here I'll stay. I want the world to know I'm happy. And if Stella Rondo should come to me this minute on bended knees and attempt to explain the incidents of her life with Mr. Whittaker, I've simply put my fingers in both ears and refused to listen.
1: Well, it makes no difference what part the world a man or woman are. When deathly hands upon you, my friends, you'll think about your dear old mother, and she won't pass you by. She'll do all the good she can. 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Well, the doctor's driven up to my gate. 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Fever now's 102. You have nailed your chest.

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I heard the child say to death, looky here, death, what you doing to me? Fixing my eyes so I can't see, chilling my tongue where I can't talk. 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
2: That last set started out with Cab Calloway, one of the greatest of the big band leaders, singing The Heidi Ho Man, That's Me, from an old Columbia vinyl compilation of his material for Brunswick, Vocalion, OK, and Columbia. I'm sure this wonderful stuff is available on CD, so pick it up and give yourself a treat, why don't you? I trust you enjoyed the soft and wonderful voice of Eudora Welty reading her story, Why I Live at the P.O. Isn't that a trip? She's so good. That performance is from an out-of-print LP on Cadman entitled Eudora Welty Reads. You might be able to find the story on tape if you nose around enough spoken word, audio book, and poetry sections. That led us into a gospel tune by a man who quit the rock and roll business to pursue the study of theoretical physics. Phil Alvin, who used to front the Blasters with his brother Dave, put out one solo LP before he retired to academe permanently. That album is called Unsung Stories, and features Phil with Sun Ra and the orchestra, the Dirty Dozen Brass Band, and on the cut we heard, just called Death in the Morning, Phil sings with the Jubilee Train Singers. Underneath us, you hear the funky, funky jazz of stylist Ramsey Lewis from one of his many live trio recordings on Chess. This one is a cover of Dancing in the Street from an MCA Chess reissue, the greatest hits of Ramsey Lewis. Well, that's it. We're done. It's over. Thanks very much for your attention. Thanks for your patience. Thanks very much to our friends at Optic Nerve, without whose generous support this program would not be possible. We'd like to remind you that since perfection is an offense to God, the best mix is a rough mix. Take care. Out and

Good evening, everybody. How are you doing? Such a pleasure to hear Steinsky's Rough Mix Redux before this show. I aspire to the rushed but legible offhand delivery of Eudora Welty. I aspire to it, but I'm not really making any effort to talk like that. It is a little past 6 o'clock here on the East Coast in the Mid-Atlantic. It's been a lovely day today, weather-wise. After a week of dodgy storms and such, you know, with the heat and the storms following each other in quick succession, and then a lovely day, it reminds me of the year 1999, when we were all worried about Y2K. And the weather seemed particularly strange back then as well. And, long story short, could not decide whether it was best described as pre-millennial weather, as in the apocalypse is coming, or post-modern weather. So there's a discussion question for you. Is premillennial the same as postmodern? Discuss. We're going to be... I have a LP side lined up. 2 hours from now is the target for another side feature. And where I've tried to spotlight double albums, they haven't all been double albums. But they've mostly been double albums from the 70s. That was the original conception anyway. And I think I have an interesting one picked out for you. Maybe an unexpected gatefold album from the 1970s. We'll also continue with our salute to Sonny Rollins' Freedom Suite. We're going to begin, as we usually do, with new compositions. Leslie Mock, the drummer that you may have heard with Myra Melford's group. Is it the Fire and Ice Quintet? Is that what it's called? So she has a solo album out with drum kit and electronics and such, which I did not know was in her bag of tricks. So we're going to hear the opening track from her album, which is called Transient. I'm going to warn you, if you're driving in your car, which is what I was doing when I first listened to this album, I put it on for my commute. The percussive sounds and the wide stereo mix for a moment made me think that I was kicking up gravel on both sides of my car and that maybe I needed to pull over and check my undercarriage. So if you now are in the car, you might pump up the volume, but be aware that you should obey your instincts about the road conditions and not what you're hearing. Leslie Mock from the album Transient. The opening track is called Berserk.

I did not read books the first summer. I hoed beans. Nay, I often did better than this.

That may have been one of the weirder opening sets in the last little while. Even the stuff that was acoustic did not sound unmonkeyed with, as it were. That last is in September, in late September, Kevin Sun is coming out with two records called Kevin Sun 1 and Kevin Sun 2. In his completely legible, illegible way, and this is the advance single from Kevin Sun 1, Hold Music. I would be happy if that's what played when I was on hold. Began the set with Leslie Mock Berserk from the album Transient. Electronics and drum kit and such. It's mostly a lot like that. There are some tracks where she plays, where she clearly is playing improvised drum kit along with pre-programming or whatever, but it's largely like that. Ralph Alessi, A Sun That Never Sets, really, this just came in from ECM. It was released back in March. Check out that rhythm section. Matt Mitchell, John Hebert, and Chess Smith. And Alessi's composition seems definitely different to me because of that rhythm section, written with that rhythm section in mind. I was thinking that, Matt Mitchell and Chess Smith, they've never recorded for ECM before, but of course they were a part of Tim Burns' Snake Oil, which has a whole string of albums on ECM. So just shows what your memory can fail to do. Speaking of memory failing, the German composer Heiner Goebbels wrote a suite inspired by Henry David Thoreau back in 1998. I don't know why it's being released now. Maybe we need a reminder among all the Instagram influencers who are like churning their own butter and growing their own beans in the bean field and living in small houses that they built themselves. Maybe we need a reminder that they are not the first to do that. You could be forgiven for thinking that it was Werner Herzog doing the narration. It's a very strongly German-accented narration, which is very weird. To me, that's the actual appeal of this record. What would it be like if Werner Herzog bet Henry David Thoreau that he could not actually eat a board? Who would win that bet? The last two from the set were both from Indectomorph Music. I don't know about you. When I saw the lineup for Slow Tiger, I thought, oh, okay, organ. A quintet with an organ. Okay, I know what that's going to sound like. Oh, an electric bass. Yeah, I think I know what that's going to sound like. It is not what I expected. I should have taken a cue from the fact that the album is called Powerpuff Backpack, not the album, the first track. There is a vague Powerpuff Girls feel to that track. And we ended with Kevin Sun, Hold Music. I'm not looking at the chat right now. I've got all this other stuff going on. Have people weighed in on what they're cooking or warming up, as it were? I'm always interested to hear. Oh, I do want to say thank you, listeners. On Friday, Gregory alerted me that the show was interrupted and went to the stream briefly. The doctor, the good doctor, has also done that. I really appreciate that because I don't know
I can't hear that from my end. I hear what I'm sending out. And when there's a glitch on the FMU server, I wouldn't know unless alerted to that. But as soon as I'm told, I can send my local recording in, and then the archive is beautiful, which is what I did for both of those last two shows. So thank you to the doctor, and thank you to listener Gregory, wherever you are. Going to continue now with Sonny Rollins. We are making our way section by section through his greatest composition, Freedom Suite, and a reinterpretation of the same. Here we go.

Now that's what I call a reimagining of a great composition, or a deconstruction, maybe is the best way to put it. This is from a 3-CD set called Live in the World with 3 different iterations of the David S. Ware Quartet. Guillermo Brown is the drummer here. Susie Ibarra is on one of the concerts, and Hamid Drake is on the other. David S. Ware, Matthew Shipp, and William Parker are the constants. Also constant, Oscar Pettiford, Max Roach, Sonny Rollins, 1958. I thought this album was called The Freedom Suite for so long. It's just called Freedom Suite. Which is, it makes me feel very differently. The Freedom Suite, the emphasizes the noun, I feel like, suite. Freedom Suite, without the article, just seems more, I don't know, it hits harder for me. Sonny Rollins, of course, passed away a few weeks ago at the age of 95. And right around the same time, Abdullah Ibrahim, at the age of 91. That led me to go explore the Abdullah Ibrahim discography, and I stumbled across a record that I did not have. I stumbled across a listing for the record, and then I tracked down the record because I could not believe that Chiaroscuro had put out an album of Buddy Tate with Abdullah Ibrahim. And when I got the record, I was even more shocked that the opening track was, like Sonny Rollins, a sax, bass, drums trio without the pianist, but playing an Abdullah Ibrahim composition. This is right around the time that he was still called Dollar Brand, at least on record. So the original album was called Buddy Tate Meets Dollar Brand.

Hello, I'm here. It's my bed music is refusing to fire for some reason. Let's go to plan B. It'll take just a second. It's remarkably hard to talk and use your computer at the same time. Have you noticed this? This is one of the things that I have noticed. Let's see. Here we go. You get to hear some of the clicking sounds for once.

Okay. Patricia Brennan and Sylvie Courvoisier, some cool cats. I'm referring to the album cover of Talamanti. According to the credits, they both took the photos, so I'm inferring that one of them is Patricia Brennan's cat and the other one is Sylvie Courvoisier. I'm also inferring that Knots and Dander is a cat reference. That's a Courvoisier reference. Began the set with Buddy Tate performing a Dollar Brand composition, also known as Abdullah Ibrahim. For a second, I read Dr. Jazz's comment that it sounded like an AI trademark, and I thought, oh no, artificial intelligence? And then I realized he meant Abdullah Ibrahim. So yeah, an off-kilter groove there. Really, really great track. Cecil McBee sounds amazing there. Roy Brooks as well. Followed that up by Buddy Tate's first recorded solo with the Count Basie Orchestra after Herschel Evans died. The orchestra did a they had Chew Berry in. He recorded a couple tracks, and then they went on tour with another tenor player. The story is they met up with Buddy Tate, and for a while they had three tenors. But then one day they asked him to stand up and play Herschel Evans' feature, Blue and Sentimental, which they had not been playing because it hurt to play it. And he knocked everybody out. So then they knew which tenor they were going to keep in the fold. Rockabye Basie was the first recorded solo of Buddy Tate in the studio, anyway. Actually, at all that I'm aware of. Another duo from Nonesuch Records, Ambrose Akinmusere and Mary Halverson, with some electronics and stuff. That was Halverson's composition, Tangled Pretty. Slow-mo Neon Luminate Hoverings is the name of the album. That sounds like it could be... Actually, it's too long to be a Halverson composition. And in fact, it is a Akinmusere title. Marty Ehrlich has a 2-CD thing coming out in late August of the complete saxophone quartet compositions of Julius Hemphill. Of course, mostly for the World Saxophone Quartet. This is, I think I said Pi Recordings. It's not Pi Recordings. It's from Out of Your Head. And the entire thing is cleared for radio play. Usually they send me something and they say, if you play this before the release, we will hunt you down. But this time they said, no, go for it after July 1st. So I am going for it. Plain Song. There are about a half dozen different quartet lineups on this album. And there aren't that many solos, as it were. This is one of the few. Jeff Lederer on tenor sax. Up next, there's an old ballad associated with Charlie Parker, Star Eyes. Not the most well-known tune, not super obscure. I've always really been drawn to it, especially in the late 80s, Frank Morgan, during his great comeback, and the nearest thing I'd ever heard to Charlie Parker live, did a really beautiful and interesting version of Star Eyes. And then

About a decade after that, Jackie McLean, also an alto saxophonist, obviously influenced by Byrd, did an even more intriguing version. So they led me back to go through Charlie Parker's various recorded versions, and I realized that they were all different from each other. He played different arrangements, different versions, different approaches almost every time. So I hope this won't be too much of that one composition, but we're going to start with Jackie McLean and then go back to Charlie Parker and end with Frank Morgan. That's the plan anyway. So starting with Jackie McLean. Thanks for being here.

That was a lot of Star Eyes. Hope not too much. As I said at the top of the set, I was surprised when I went back and listened through all of Charlie Parker's versions that he took so many different approaches, and just over the course of a few years. March of 1950 through January of 1951, less than a year. Does anybody have the Miles Davis autobiography handy? I know somebody said they got the new edition of it. I'm not sure why Miles was playing with Bird again in 1951. He left, I thought, in like 48, 49. Kenny Dorham played with him, with Bird. So, not sure why he was back in the fold. He might have needed the money, I suppose. We started with Jackie McLean from 1999 with the great Cedar Walton Rhythm Trio, David Williams and Billy Higgins. Bird Live at St. Nick's with, that's just a quartet version. Red Rodney is along for the state, but sat that one out. We must hear him on the theme, the little snippet of the theme at the end there. Another quartet session, one of the few. Bird didn't actually record in the studio in quartet format that much. But Norman Granz recorded him that way with a typical kind of excellent, three excellent individuals who you're not sure go well together, Hank Jones, Ray Brown, and Buddy Rich. Miles Bird, Walter Bishop Jr., Teddy Kotick, and Max Roach, 1951. And then a 1988 recording, Frank Morgan with a great modern, this trio works for sure. Mulgrew Miller, Ron Carter, and Al Foster. And then we had time to sneak in a vocal version. So Carmen McRae with the LA Philharmonic at the Hollywood Bowl is recorded for Blue Note Records. Look at that, an early appearance of Joey Barron in the discography. It is time now for another side, where we listen to a complete LP side. When I started doing this, the idea was to spotlight gatefold LPs from the 1970s. And just today, it occurred to me, oh, for the Miles Davis Centennial, let's do a couple of the Miles has a couple gatefolds from the 70s. Circle in the Round is a really interesting one because it released unissued outtakes from across Miles' career. So these are all tunes that I'm sure you've heard in different contexts, because in the CD era they have been reissued with the sessions that they were recorded for. But at the time, in 1979, no one would have heard these, and this would have been the way they heard them. So at first, the first classic quintet, I think this is from the first session that they recorded for Columbia when technically they were still under contract to Prestige. And they did a John Lewis composition. Miles Davis, Circle in the Round, Side A.